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7: 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I am Larry Elder. We are Salem News Channel. Mark Thiessen is a former speechwriter for George W. Bush. And he also wrote speeches for former Secretary of Defense Donald Rumsfeld. He's a Fox News contributor. He was talking to one of the hosts on Fox News, John Roberts, number 51.
8: And with the Iranian foreign minister in Beijing, I'm sure they had some conversations about that as well. Fox News contributor Mark Thiessen with me now. He's got a new column out today in the Washington Post titled, Trump Risks Snatching Defeat from the Jaws of Victory. You're offering the president some advice here, including and on X, where you said, here's what Iran sees. After being warned not to, they hit UAE and fired on a U.S. ship, and we didn't respond. Instead, we suspended the Strait of Hormuz mission. They take that as weakness. They don't think Trump is willing to bomb them again. They think they have leverage. He needs to prove them wrong. What would you tell him if you had the
9: opportunity? Exactly right. So look, first of all, let's stipulate that Donald Trump's decision to do this operation is one of the most courageous things an American president has done in my lifetime. No other president. 4 presidents said Iran can't have a bomb. Donald Trump's the only one who did anything about it. But how you start a war, how you finish a war is as important as how you start it. And right now, the Iranians are not seeing that Donald Trump has all the cards. They think they have the cards. He started Project Freedom and said, if you fired a U.S. ship or fired U.S. allies, I'm going to blow you off the face of the earth. And they did exactly that. They fired at a U.S. destroyer. They fired at our allies at UAE. And we didn't do anything. And then Marco Rubio announced that

0: Look, if your mom, wife, or mother-to-be enjoys dead cut flowers and the peace that comes when dining with all those kids, then by all means, take her to your favorite buffet rather than some piece of plastic.
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6: Arizona News Audio. Borders are Tom Homan's vow to flood agents into areas where local law enforcement doesn't cooperate with ICE on immigration enforcement should be taken as a threat. That's according to Democratic Representative Adelita Grijalva. In a social media post, she says,
7: "Let's not sugarcoat this. What Tom Homan said is a threat, flat out. He's saying if cities don't fall in line, he's going to flood our neighborhoods with federal agents."
6: The ultra-marathon event, Cocodona 250, says a woman in her 40s had a serious medical emergency and later died near Prescott Tuesday. Three new measles cases in Maricopa County. The health department's Dr. Nick Staub says none of the infected residents was vaccinated.
8: 96% of those cases that we've seen in the outbreaks around the state are unvaccinated, and these cases are consistent with that number.
6: Public was exposed at several locations in Mesa. Arizona's attorney general being blocked from pursuing a criminal case against the online prediction platform Kalshi. Connie Weber, Arizona News Audio.
9: 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When Barkley smells gas, he leaves fast. When Barkley hears hissing coming from a gas appliance, he leaves fast. When Barkley sees dirt or water shooting from the ground, he leaves fast. Barkley then calls 911 and Southwest Gas from a safe location.
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14: 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The renewed military operation was about ready to start again, and then Trump decided we're going to do Operation Freedom, which was to help the ships that are stuck in the strait. I hear over 1,000 are. A couple tens of thousands of sailors running out of food, running out of water, been sitting there. The idea was that we were going to open up a route where they could go through, a route that has been swept by mines. And then you had these wonderful press briefing that Marco Rubio did, where he talked about the operation. And he took questions and answers. He was absolutely spectacular, brilliant. And then just hours after that, President Trump announces a suspension because, after all, we're close to a deal. One of our ships was fired on, no response. UAE was attacked, no response. And reportedly, then Saudi Arabia said, all right, no more allowing the use of our bases, no more flying over Saudi airspace. Because they were apparently shocked that after UAE was attacked, we didn't do anything. And as Thiessen was saying, Iran views this as weakness. This is not time to, as Maggie Thatcher said, go wobbly. They have been, as I said before, at war against us for a very long time. They, meaning terrorists, Iran, proxies, radical Islam. The hostages were taken, of course, in hell for 444 days, 1979. There was an attack on the World Trade Center in 1993. Remember that one? The goal was to bomb the foundation and then to topple it so it would smash into other buildings, and those buildings would in turn smash into other buildings. That didn't happen. And during the trial, the federal judge talked about the terrorist defendants, said, I've never seen such raw, red hatred in my life. Remember Abu Ghraib? Guards said that the prisoners were literally using their teeth to bite off the steel shackles. That's how determined, that's how hateful they were. Then, of course, 9/11. And they believe that they are on a religious mission. And they believe that eventually America will get wobbly. They could wait out President Trump to the midterms. They watch the same news, as I said before. And their hope is that the Democrats will take over at least one house of our legislature, if not both of them, and began going after Donald Trump with an unbridled viciousness. Or, if necessary, just wait out President Trump, get another person in, ideally a Democrat, who'll look the Iranians in the eye the way the Obama administration did and cut a deal. A deal that gives them sunset provisions. People don't talk about that. The deal that people like Ben Rhodes, who crafted the deal, goes on TV and still defends it and says Donald Trump tore up the deal. As I said to the caller yesterday, didn't tear up anything. He withdrew from the deal. The European signers were still in the deal. Iran remained in the deal for several years. And then they said, well, America has reimposed sanctions, so we're now going to start enriching again. Well, you have no intention of acquiring a nuclear bomb, as you've said over and over again. What difference does it make that sanctions were reimposed, since you had no desire to have a nuclear bomb anyway, right? They're lying. They've always lied. 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
14: 888-971-SAGE, 888-971-7243. I am Larry Elder. We are Salem News Channel about this Project Freedom. Again, Marco Rubio announced it. It was a great press conference. He explained in detail what we were doing. Took Q&A. I thought he was brilliant. And then the next day, President Trump announced a suspension of Operation Project Freedom. Said that we were close to getting a deal. UAE was fired upon. And supposedly UAE was livid that the Americans did not retaliate. Reportedly, the Saudis were shocked. And at that point, said that Trump could no longer use Saudi military bases, and we could not fly over Saudi airspace. They expected retaliation, and it didn't happen because Trump was apparently pursuing a deal. And the UAE and the other Gulf states were reportedly extremely upset, felt that they had been misled, because President Trump reportedly wants a deal. What kind of deal? Supposedly, there's nobody to do a deal with that you can trust. Back and forth on whether or not there's a 20-year moratorium on them enriching uranium as opposed to a never deal, which is what President Trump said at first, pretty consistently saying they can never acquire a nuclear weapon. But reportedly, the deal involved 20 years. Hopefully that's why President Trump did not go through with it. I don't know. Here's what Newt Gingrich said about a possible deal. Number 30.
0: And they're now faced, I think, with a real question of survival. Without military action, without occupying it, without American troops. And I think they may well be prepared to offer remarkable concessions, more than I would have guessed, because they see that over the next 3 or 4 weeks, the writing's on the wall. The test will be whether or not, for example, they're willing to turn over the uranium material they have, that I think is about 1,100 pounds, and get it out of the country. The test will be whether they'll back off on trying to control the Strait of Hormuz. If those two or three things like that are met, President Trump will have had a huge victory at a relatively modest cost without the use of American combat troops on the ground, and it will be remarkable. I think Reagan used to say, trust but verify. I think we have to see, one, what are they really offering in this one page, and two, are there benchmarks of verifying it, of checking it? In the long run, you get what you inspect, not what you expect. And so we have to see what are the benchmarks, what dates are the benchmarks, and what happens. But it would be a remarkable historic achievement if the president can get the kind of deal that some people think may be implied by this one-page memorandum.
14: So even if they get the uranium out, what's to stop them from starting again? What's to stop them from resuming their plan to acquire a nuke? What's to stop them if it's the same people in charge? Trump is reeling from the pressure. He is reeling from gas prices now. Nationwide average, $4 here in California, $6. But the underlying economy remains strong. And that is why, in my opinion, President Trump should stay the course. This is the Director of Council of Economic Advisors, Kevin Hassett, number 41.
1: But when I spoke with Treasury Secretary Scott Bessent on Sunday, he also talked about what consumers are doing, and he gets that from the most recent tax day data. Watch this.
22: Maria, 45% of filers during this tax season availed themselves of at least one of those programs, so we had record refunds, and because of the modernization at the IRS, if you filed electronically, we were able to get your refund out in 21 days. So the consumer's very strong. Another aspect of the tax bill is the permanence of full expensing. So companies are coming, whether it's equipment, factory structures, they are able to write that off in a year. So we're seeing a CapEx boom. The way a CapEx boom works is you have a construction boom that then morphs into factory jobs. So that's very strong. And again, the consumer's very strong. We're in constant touch with the banks and the credit card companies, and they're saying that all quintiles of the distribution group is very strong.
1: So Kevin, what kind of a jobs picture are you expecting for the rest of the year then?
2: Oh, it's going to be very, very strong. And you know, I agree with what the secretary said, but want to add a little color to it, that about 25 million people benefited from no tax on tips. The average benefit was $7,000. About 25 million people benefited from no tax on Social Security. That also was about a $7,000 benefit. They get to deduct $7,000. And so the consumer is really, really firing on all cylinders, just like the corporate sector you're seeing in the earnings reports. And they're doing that because they have so much more money in their pockets. In fact, I had the head of one of the big five banks in my office yesterday going through the credit card data. And just as Secretary Bessent said, credit card spending is through the roof. They're spending more on gasoline, but they're spending more on everything else, too. And so in terms of the jobs picture for the rest of the year, you know, it's really hard to see having the unemployment rate go up, for example. It's probably going to drop a little bit, but it's already very close to full employment. But I think a very healthy, steady jobs picture is what we're going to see. And finally, what you might have noticed about a week ago is that nobody's really losing their job. Nobody's being fired. Initial claims for unemployment insurance were the lowest they've been since the 1960s. One of the lowest numbers is below 200,000, one of the lowest numbers I've ever seen. Just like we get the highest capital spending numbers we've ever seen, we've got the lowest initial claims data for unemployment insurance data as well. So that's what you call a strong economy.
1: Now, we spoke.
14: Yet this man is getting pounded and pounded and pounded every single night on ABC, on NBC, on CBS, on BS Now, on CNN, LA Times, New York Times, on your Yahoo feed, on Facebook. Pounded and pounded and pounded. Last 4 years under Biden, average 5%. Inflation a year got to 9%. Gas prices higher than even now. But this man is being pounded.
20: 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So glad we got the real thing.
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13: To the sage, Larry Elder.
6: I have seen in the last year Barack Obama really angry twice. Both were off the record times. One profanity laced, where he thought the press was making too much of scandals that he didn't think were scandals. Another where he took us to task for not understanding the limits he has with foreign policy and the way he's dealing with the Middle East and Iraq and Afghanistan. And I don't find him apologetic, but I find him willing to stand up to the press and look him in the eye, even though it was off the record. Just give us hell.
7: Does he have a point?
6: From his point of view, he may, but we cover what we are allowed to cover. And when policy decisions and presidents are inaccessible and don't take questions from the press on a regular basis, I think they get what they reap what they sow.
14: 888-971-SAGE, 888-971-7243. I am Larry Elder. We are Salem News Channel. I played that because that is Ann Compton. She made that comment after she retired from her long career at ABC. She didn't say it when she was there. She said it after she retired. That Obama on two occasions lit into them off the record both times, including one profanity-laced tirade because he, Obama, thought they were making too much out of what he didn't think were scandals. And she said, well, when you don't give us access on a regular basis, you reap what you sow. Two things. The media practically licked Obama to death. They loved him. One journalist said during the 2008 campaign that big-name journalists, when they were covering the campaign of Senator Obama, were mouthing his words because they were so enamored with him. And she said these were big-name reporters, names you would know. She said she was shocked. And she's a left-wing person. They adored him. Still, he felt the coverage was unfair. Second point is this. She said, well, when you are inaccessible, don't take questions on a regular basis. You reap what you sow. Has there ever been a more accessible president than Donald Trump? Ever? Press conferences, gaggles as they're called, on Air Force One. As he's on the White House lawn, he takes questions. He'd have a ceremony, sign executive order, and then take questions. Has there ever been anybody more accessible? So if Obama was angry about the coverage he got, imagine how President Trump feels. He moves the embassy from Tel Aviv to Jerusalem, something Obama said he would do, didn't do. Economy, rocking and rolling, Trump 1.0. Trump 2.0 secures the border in 30 days. People's income growing faster than inflation. Gets the release of the hostages and the remains. Gets the NATO countries to pay 5% of their GDP when Obama complained they weren't paying too. On and on and on. I'm Larry Elder.
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15: News. I'm John Saucier, and the U.S. military is confirming it traded fire with Iranian forces today in the Strait of Hormuz after the Iranians fired on U.S. Navy vessels. A senior U.S. official telling Fox it was a U.S. strike on Iran's Qeshem port in Bandar Abbas that added this is not a restarting of the war nor an end to the ceasefire. Border czar Tom Homan is threatening to send ICE agents into New York in response to Governor Kathy Hochul's promise to sign a set of bills to limit the state's cooperation with federal immigration enforcement to only criminal matters. On the Fox News Channel, Homan says he met with the governor back in March.
16: I had a discussion about letting ICE agents in our jails. We have 287G agreements with some of the bigger counties in New York. But the state legislature herself are proposing legislation should be signed any day that ends those 287G agreements.
15: Governor Hochul said President Trump promised no ICE would be deployed with New York without unless she asked. 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

0: 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KQ&A, it's Talk of the Town. Talk of the Town is brought to you by Barrett Propane, the Prescott Chamber of Commerce, High Country Rec V Center, A&E Reprographics, Cottonwood Area Transit, Travis Bard, Prescott Valley Chamber of Commerce, Northern Arizona Healthcare, and Shepherd Insurance. And now, live from the studios of KQ&A, here's your host for today's show, Sanford Cohen.
1: Yes, indeed, that would be me, and glad you're along with us here for this edition of Talk of the Town. We are going to see what's going to be happening in July with the Prescott Film Festival, as Festival Director Helen Stevenson joins us for a preview, and we'll give her a thumbs up for the film festival. She'll be in here in just a few moments. Then a little bit later on, State Representative Selena Bliss joins us live in studio to talk about the stalemate at the Capitol and other fun stuff. So hopefully that'll all be happening here in just moments. So don't go away. We will be right back live here on Talk of the Town, KQ&A, AM 1130, 99.9 in Prescott, 95.5 Prescott Valley Cottonwood, streaming live worldwide at KQNA.com and on the AZ Hometown Radio app. We'll be right back.
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1: And we're back live here on Talk of the Town on KQ&A. Joining me live in studio, as she does every year when she puts on the Prescott Film Festival, and that's Helen Stevenson. And Helen, what year is this year's film festival?
8: This is our Sweet 16.
1: Ah, okay. So, because I know that last year, 15 was like a milestone year, and so now we're past that. Yes. We're going from milestone to millstone now. how do you, first of all, last year's event, and I hope I'm not spoiling it for anybody, but last year's event with the live orchestra in the Elks playing the Tom Mix silent film, that was just absolutely brilliant and precious. And what a great location, what a great choice of film, and the band was awesome. At the risk of can you top this, anything like that going on this year?
8: Yes, we are very fortunate that the Elks Theater and Performing Arts Center is back as a sponsor, and we will have our silent film with live accompaniment again. Same orchestra, Mont Alto Motion Picture Orchestra. They are experts in silent film orchestras. If the music scores exist, they use those. If they don't, they figure out how to make it as close as possible. And this year we are going to have Go West, which is a Buster Keaton comedy that was filmed, a lot of it, in Kingman.
1: Oh, really?
8: Yeah. So we're real excited about that.
1: And, you know, Buster Keaton, really paved the way for physical slapstick comedy. I mean, he was doing stuff, you know, without a net and, without stuntmen and stuff like that, that when you look at it now, you think, How the heck did he do that without significantly hurting himself?
8: Exactly. It's almost like they were made of rubber, like a baby. You know, they just bounce. It's amazing what they did and the risks they took for, you know, the joy of film. And
1: so what is the basic plot of Go West, and where does Kingman fit into that?
8: A lot of it takes place on the open prairie, and Buster Keaton plays a guy who's just happens to be there, and he gets this job with no experience of running cattle, and so he has to get the cattle to downtown L.A. So it's he runs into a lot of things there.
1: Now, this film was originally done in what year?
8: I think it's 1926.
1: Okay, all right, yeah. So. This is kind of, in a way, almost Route 66 Mother Road-ish, because that was more like in the Depression era. But still, I mean, the road existed.
8: Yes,
1: then.
8: Yes, it did.
1: And I know that a lot of the communities along Route 66 are celebrating their 100th anniversaries and stuff like that. And Kingman is no exception. They're doing quite a lot of celebrating there. But that, again, that takes us back to what, 1926? Yeah, 2026?
8: Yeah, it's the 100th anniversary of Route 66.
1: And
8: yeah.
1: So this film was filmed during that time.
8: Right around that period. It may have been 2025, but
1: wow.
8: Yeah. It really
1: so even when you don't plan for this kind of stuff, it still happens.
8: Yes.
1: All right. So take us through the bit by bit. The Prescott Film Festival this year is in July. So where and how and when does it kick off, and what are some of the signature events and movies that we'll be seeing?
8: Okay. So we actually start on May 17th with a one-up screening, and that's of Mr. Smith Goes to Washington.
1: Oh,
8: and
1: man.
8: Yes, and that's our celebration of the United States 250th anniversary. And we wanted to do something outside of the actual festival. Jimmy Stewart is of course, an amazing actor, but he also ended his career in the Air Force as a brigadier general. So just, I thought, well, what is more Americana than Jimmy Stewart in a movie about the everyman, which is what he always played, going to Washington. So it's a marvelous film. We're going to have a panel discussion afterwards. It's May 17th at 3 o'clock. And if it's at the Performing Arts Center at Yavapai College. And if you've bought a Platinum Pass, this is part of your Platinum Pass experience. So the Early Bird Platinum Passes are on sale right now. And that Early Bird price ends on May 17th with the screening of this film.
1: Wow. And the general admission tickets for this event are $14, and for students and Yavapai College employees, just $7. And again, it's Sunday, May 17th at 3 p.m. at the Jim and Linda Lee Performing Arts Center. It's Mr. Smith Goes to Washington. And so the Frank Capra was the genius behind It's a Wonderful Life and a lot of really amazing films. What was so special about Mr. Smith Goes to Washington?
8: Well, it's the naive young man going into really a viper pit.
1: A swamp.
8: Yes.
1: The swamp.
8: In government. So. and how he manages to persevere through it all. And we actually have Jeff Mitchell, who is a film critic, Phoenix Film Circle critic, coming to lead the panel discussion following the film. We wanted to not just do a film, but do something special. And so Jeff is, you know, studying up on the film. And it's, yeah, he's amazing, the depth of knowledge he has.
1: Now, was this film originally done in color?
8: You know, I don't think so.
1: Okay.
8: I don't think so.
1: Is it black and white?
8: Yeah.
1: Okay.
8: Yeah.
1: Yeah, because, you know, I am one thing that, you know, people maybe don't know about me is I'm a film noir, you know, fan. And I love the films like from the early 50s, the, you know, gangster films and stuff like that, that were all done in black and white. The idea of being able to bring such a large scale film in black and white and having people appreciate it, and it's funny, you almost see it in color even if it is in black and white.
8: Yes, that's exactly right. Frank Capra was a genius, and yeah. Marvelous.
1: So now, so that's May 17th.
8: Yes.
1: And then what happens after that?
8: Then we go into July. So July 13th okay. is the first day of the film festival. And July 13th is a Monday, and the theater's closed on Mondays. So what we're doing is we have the college has just remodeled the library into what is now called the Center for Learning and Innovation. And we have free workshops all day. And then we have, they have what's called an igloo, which is a three-dimensional theater. And we're going to be showing films in the theater. So the first day, Monday, is all free.
1: Huh.
8: And we just want to let people know that this exists. There's a podcast studio in there. There's editing booth. It's just an amazing space.
1: The igloo. I get all kinds of, visualizations of what that could be, whether it's, like a mini IMAX or, you know, they're not going to be showing features up on the ceiling in this igloo.
8: Yes, they are.
1: You are?
8: Yes. It is.
1: Wow.
8: It is all the way around ceiling and floor. It's not rounded. It's square, but it's, yeah, that's what, and we're after I get the whole program done for the the feature films, the main films, then we're curating a film to come into that igloo space. And that'll be shown. There's only 15 people can go in at a time. So that's why we have the free workshops the whole time. Okay. So while you're waiting for your turn to go into the igloo, you can come in and enjoy a workshop.
1: All right. So the actual schedule of films to be viewed during the Prescott Film Festival, is that carved in stone? Have you locked them all in? Are there still, there's still an opening or two, or what's the deal there?
8: So what we do is the movie reviewers look at all the movies, and then we look at all the movies as the programming committee, and then we decide, oh, we want this, this, this, and this. But then we contact this, this, this, and this. And if that film is streaming, it's ineligible because we do not want to, you know. So it may have been when we started in February, that film from when we started to now, it may already be streaming. So then that goes out. So then you have to find a replacement film.
1: All right. And the just so people understand that the ineligibility for the Prescott Film Festival due to streaming is because what? It's a wide release? It's a worldwide release if it's streaming?
8: Well, this is the way we look at it. Every single film that we choose, it's expensive to put it together. You do a screening fee, you have the overhead of the theater, the program guide, the time that you spend promoting it. We have marketing volunteers. So if it's possible for somebody to watch that film at home, then we don't think they're necessarily going to want to come to the theater and experience it on the big screen. So that's what happens, and that's what I'm in right now.
1: Very well put. Let's take a quick break. We're talking with Helen Stevenson about the Prescott Film Festival, and you know that it wouldn't be the Prescott Film Festival if there wasn't some sort of party involved. And we're going to get the lowdown on the party portion of the Prescott Film Festival with Helen Stevenson when we return live here on Talk of the Town, KQ&A, AM 1130, 99.9 in Prescott, 95.5 Prescott Valley Cottonwood, streaming live at KQNA.com and on the AZ Hometown Radio app. We'll be right back.
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5: And we're back with Helen Stevenson from the Prescott Film Festival. And before we went to the break, I just know that part of being festive at the festival is the party scene, and you have a benefactor in Barry Barb that has been there for you since practically day one and really puts on a great event. So talk a little bit about the party scene with the Prescott Film Festival. You've got the opening and the closing and who knows what else in between.
6: Yes. So actually, yes, Barry has been there for us forever. And have you ever gone to the Shirley's Urban Eats restaurant?
5: Oh, yes.
6: Oh, my goodness. That's my favorite of his chain, quote unquote. But yes.
5: He has the best French fries in the world.
6: Oh, yes.
5: Yeah. I don't know what they make them with, but I just can't stop eating them. They're great.
6: There's some kind of herb in them, and I don't know what the herb is, but man, is it ever good. So yes, Barry is doing the closing night party, and if you are a Platinum Pass holder, then you go upstairs to the VIP Director's Loft, and he is catering all the meals for the Platinum Pass holders. Now, the Platinum Pass is $310 for the week, and then the early bird, that's the early bird price. So on May 17th, when you come to Mr. Smith Goes to Washington, that's the time to get your Platinum Pass if you haven't hopped online yet, because that's the last night to buy your early bird price, and then the price goes up.
5: Right.
6: So Barry's doing the closing night party and all of the catering for VIP Director's Loft, which we so, so appreciate. And actually this year, Murphy's has hopped on board, and they had a great experience last year. They bought the back cover of the program guide, which we mail out to everybody in Prescott and Prescott Valley, and they had some kind of a discount. Bring your ticket to the restaurant and you get a discount, and they said they were just like overwhelmed. So many people came. It was awesome.
5: Right.
6: So this year, in addition, they're doing the opening night party for us. So that's going to be fun. It's going to be a little different, and we're real excited and grateful to them for their sponsorship.
5: Now, the workshops are a big part of the Prescott Film Festival, so just kind of give us an idea as to what different topics will be covered in the various workshops. And these are, is there a charge for these? How does that work?
6: The workshops are all free and open to the public, and you don't need to sign up anyplace. Just come on by, and those will be scheduled out. Like the first day is all day in the Center for Learning and Innovation, and then the rest of them will be in a little black box theater that's behind the Performing Arts Center. So that those will be there the rest of the time. We have Kevin Sandler, who's coming from Phoenix, and he is going to do a workshop on Billy Jack.
5: Oh.
6: And because he loves that movie.
5: Yeah.
6: And he was actually my screenwriting teacher when I was getting my master's degree. So I'm really thrilled that he's here. We have acting. We have improvisation, screenwriting, foreign films, one on foreign films, how to see those and appreciate them. And I'm working on two more. So
5: having the educational component to the

0: Prescott Film Festival is what makes you guys eligible to receive grants.
1: For some grants. Yeah, some grants would like to see that. And it's also the film festival, though my husband Don and I started it as a nonprofit, standalone nonprofit, that is now part of the Yavapai College Film and Media Arts Program. So the workshops for several years were presented by the Film and Media Arts Program. So that's part of our educational component to that.
0: Well, and not to bring up a sore subject, but you mentioned Billy Jack, that you're having a workshop on that. The guy that owned the restaurant that Billy Jack was filmed in, that diner scene, was Kendall Jaspers, and he just passed away here recently.
1: Oh, did he?
0: Yeah.
1: Oh, wow.
0: But yeah, that anytime you see Billy Jack or you know, or Junior Bonner or The Getaway, you know, any of these movies that were Nobody's Fool, any of these films that were made in Prescott, it's really cool just to sit back and watch the areas that they're being filmed at, and you go, oh, I know where that is. Oh, I know where that alley is. You know, that's really cool. And Prescott has had a very good reputation as a place to film. Major films.
1: And yeah, that's actually, there's a thing called film tourism, where people will go back to where films are made and do like pilgrimages, like the baseball field that people go, where it's in the middle of nowhere, where that baseball
0: field. Field of Dreams.
1: Yes,
0: yeah.
1: they go to that. Another workshop I've just remembered is Matthew Earl Jones is coming, and he is the Arizona State Film Commissioner.
0: Okay.
1: And he's going to come and give us an update on, hey, this is what's happening with our film.
0: So when will the actual list of films be published and ready to go?
1: I would say in about 2 weeks.
0: Okay.
1: Not we'll know them, then they go to the graphic designer, but gotcha. Yeah, but we can.
0: Okay, so now you can let people know where they can buy tickets, where they can get their information, and where they can bookmark your website so they can keep checking back, so that the day that those films become known, that they will be one of the first folks to know what will be on the schedule for the Prescott Film Festival.
1: And the tickets, and where they're slowly uploading the movies, is ycpac.com. And then the Prescott Film Festival, which is prescottfilmfestival.com, they're going to have the trailers and all that information there. So.
0: All right. Well, Sweet 16, and you've been there for every single one of them.
1: Yes.
0: So we wish you luck and success in this year's Prescott Film Festival. And, you know, May 17th, that's going to kick it all off with Mr. Smith Goes to Washington at Jim and Linda Lee Performing Arts Center. It's 3 o'clock in the afternoon. Tickets are $14 general admission, and there's a panel discussion to follow. That is the kickoff to the 16th annual Prescott Film Festival. And Helen Stevenson, again, congratulations for keeping the film festival going. Appreciate it.
1: Thank you so much.
0: All right, we're going to take a break for news, and then when we return, State Representative Selena Bliss will join us live in studio right here on Talk of the Town, KQ&A AM 1130, 99.9 in Prescott, 95.5 Prescott Valley Cottonwood, streaming live at KQNA.com and on the AZ Hometown Radio app. We'll be right back.
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9: Arizona News Audio. An appellate court in Washington considers the Defense Department's appeal of a court order blocking Senator Mark Kelly's demotion and punishment by Secretary Pete Hegseth over that call to U.S. service members to refuse illegal orders. Kelly says he's not going to back down.
10: After 25 years in the Navy, I've given too much to this country to be silenced by an administration that does not want to be held accountable.
9: The family of a Phoenix man mistakenly shot by Phoenix police during a home invasion wants the Arizona Attorney General to step in after Maricopa County declined to press charges against the officer. State Health Department says it's monitoring the Arizona resident who'd been on that cruise ship where a hantavirus outbreak was reported. Arizona drivers take another big hit this week. AAA Arizona reports gas prices continue to soar. AAA Arizona's Julian Peretta says there's no end in sight.
11: The state average went up by 17 cents to an average of $4.84 a gallon. And at the same time, the nationwide average rose 25 cents in the last week to $4.55.
9: Connie Weber, Arizona News Audio.
12: 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When Barkley smells gas, he leaves fast. 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When Barkley sees dirt or water shooting from the ground, he leaves fast. Barkley then calls 911 and Southwest Gas from a safe location.
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0: And we are back, and joining us in studio live is State Representative Selena Bliss. Welcome back, Representative Bliss. And I guess the first thing I'd want to ask you about is the stalemate over the budget down there at the legislature. What is going on between the, because you guys, she asked for a budget, you guys gave her a budget, and she vetoed it.
21: Yeah, thank you, Sanford, for having me on. That's the $1 million, or in this case, the $18 billion question, because that's what the Arizona state budget is. So yeah, this is where we're at this moment in time. First of all, we're a citizens' legislature. We're only meant to be there for 100 days. That day passed the 23rd of April. It's the Saturday after the Tuesday of the 100th day of session. So we're in overtime one more time. It seems like this is my fourth session, and we seem to go all the way to the end. We have to have a budget done by the end of June, or the government shuts down July 1. We cannot let that happen, not under our watch. So yes, the House and Senate this year collaborated. They got into what was called a super cage. Now, that concept of a cage literally
0: a cage match.
21: Yeah, literally goes back to when the budget was negotiated, and there was literally a chain link fence that surrounded a special area at the Capitol. Because I had to ask, what is this cage that they go in and out of to negotiate the budget? So they go in the cage, they negotiate with the governor and her staff, as well as the House and Senate. Last year, the House and Senate could not agree on a common budget. This year, we went into what's called a super cage, meaning the House and Senate collaborated right off the get-go. So we presented the budget last week, and last Tuesday, 2 days ago, and it didn't even take, I think, an hour, and she vetoed it, which is a real bad move on her part, because this budget included some of the tax cuts she presented in January. It also conformed to the federal tax code. Arizona is a handful of states that the legislature has to vote to conform to the federal tax code. Well, the One Big Beautiful Bill, H.R. 1, was passed July 4th of last year, and it had a lot of tax savings, huge tax savings. She didn't want to conform to that with this budget that she just vetoed. So it makes no sense, because her Department of Revenue even printed these tax forms to come out this tax season, and she vetoed to conform to those forms.
0: So now are people that file their taxes now, once this legislation is approved, if ever, but if it does, are they going to have to refile their taxes?
21: That conversation was on the table at one point. 25% of Arizonans would have to refile.
0: Wow.
21: We made some legislative maneuvers on the Senate side through a bill, I believe it was Senator Mesnard, that took care of that. But it's not done, because now we're going into negotiations. So we don't know now what's going to happen to the budget. It sounds like it's going to have to be a little give and take. If it's based on what happened last year, the price tag goes up, the spending goes up, the waste, the fraud, the abuse goes up. So to be determined, I'm guessing over the next 2 weeks, the negotiations will occur.
0: So now at some point, whether it was the budget proposal before that one or this one, there was a point upon which the money that was designated to go to the Frontier Days Rodeo was clawed back. In one instance, and this latest budget, the one that still got vetoed, but at least it did get approved by the legislature, that did not involve a clawback of the rodeo money.
21: Yeah, so this was on the table, the discussion of what can the government, state government, claw back from cities and towns. There were several conversations as the House and Senate were in the super cage. One was to look at urban revenue sharing and clawing back some of that money that the state had granted through income tax. That's set up as a structure. That was eventually not included in this budget. We looked at a BRRRB, that's a budget reconciliation statement, to protect the monies for the rodeo, because that money is still being seen by other legislators as a possible source for the general fund. Kwong Nguyen and I have spent, it's amazing the amount of time and effort we have spent protecting that $15.3 million. it has to be spent for its original purpose. Obviously, the lawsuit delayed things, but Senator Farnsworth, he chairs appropriations on the Senate side. He looks at these projects, and he publicly tries to claw these things back. He chairs the Capital Review Committee. Part of the funding Kwong Nguyen and I were able to bring back last session was $500,000 to renovate the governor's mansion in Charlotte Hall, because the foundation has some problems and there's some holes in the walls. He had that on the agenda as a possible clawback. We had to bring in Dr. Stuart Rosebrook down to the Capitol to testify why this is an important project, return on investment. I had to go in, plead the case. We eventually kept that money, but these funds are constantly under scrutiny by the senators. They're looking under the sheet cushions, the cushions, to find any coins here and there.
0: I know exactly what you're talking about, because back in years ago, the legislature would routinely sweep the off-highway vehicle funds out of the state parks and trails budget as a way to try to make the books balance. And, you know, here we are. We have an activity that is just booming in this state, and a big generator of revenue and food, fuel, lodging, and so forth. And yet the legislature would routinely try to sweep those funds out of the budget, and we'd have to like try to plan this stuff with one hand tied behind your back. It sounds like that's what they're asking you to do with other stuff from the budget.
21: Yeah, and in this budget, we did bring across the board 5% reduction in state agencies, not to include Department of Corrections and Department of Child Services and Department of Public Safety. But one more thing about protecting the rodeo funding, we talked to our senior policy advisors on the best step to take. At one point, Kwong Nguyen and I were going to put on a budget reconciliation BRRRB at the bottom to say these monies must be spent by the city of Prescott by the end of 2027. Mm-hmm. That was done in an attempt to protect the money from getting clawed back if it had a deadline date. At the end of the day, staff did not allow any of us members to amend the budget in any manner. It was a yes or a no, and it moved forward without that statement. So definitely the rodeo funding is still under scrutiny, and the sooner we can get that taken care of for its original purpose, the better.
0: So where is the give in this negotiation, if you want to call it that? It does seem as though the I'm not going to do anything stalemate, fold your arms and take your toys and go home. That seems to be what the Democrats were doing in the Congress and not negotiating with the Republicans in at the federal level. And it seems like they're borrowing maybe a chapter from that book to somehow get what they want. Do we know what they want? What is what are the sticking points?
21: Yeah, it's interesting, when they debate on the House floor against the budget, it seems like the Democrats want to fund government. We're down there to fund people. We're looking at tax breaks, reducing the size of government. We're looking at efficiency. We're looking at how to prevent fraud, waste, and abuse in our state agencies. And, you know, the Democrat Party, they'll get up and say, this is for the people. Well, this is the people's budget. I got up and pointed out a list of what this budget does for the people. You know, no tax on tips or overtime, an increased child tax credit. There's something here for the young and old. There's a retirement deduction for seniors on Social Security to reduce their taxes there. There's an increased standard deduction. So this is putting money back in the people's pockets when they really need it the most.
0: And you hear these talking points from the other side that these are tax cuts for billionaires. I was talking with Representative Wynn last week, and I jokingly said to him, well, you know, the people that earn more money are the ones that are going to pay the larger share of tax, even at the 2.5% rate, because the more money you make, the more tax you pay.
21: Absolutely, it's a percent. And what is in this budget, and this is what they might be referring to, but taking out of context, is supporting our small businesses. Small businesses, restaurateurs and whatnot, they really struggle because they can't tell when to invest in improving their property or their equipment because there's multiple books they have to file for tax purposes. This would have streamlined some of that and supported our Arizona small businesses, which that's what the Democrat Party then says are the big corporations. And sometimes the mismatch just amazes me sitting down there.
0: We're talking with Representative Selena Bliss from here in LD1 about the budget stalemate. Let's change things just a little bit. We talk a lot about expenses, a lot about money being spent, but let's talk about revenue. Is Arizona's revenue picture for the upcoming budget year rosier than expected? Is it worse than expected? Is it about where it was expected? What can we say about the picture revenue-wise, what we have to expect from collecting taxes this coming year?
21: Yeah, revenues compared to expenditures. Our revenues are down this year. We go month to month, and then we take the April numbers. It seems like the governor wants to push that back even one more month. But due to the Iranian war, that lowered numbers a bit more, about $300-400 million than we expected. So instead of being $687 million above the baseline, because we're a zero-based budget,
0: right,
21: we dropped down to $387 million. Right now, we're at $10.1 million above the line, which is a rounding error for some people. It's just a spit in the bucket.
0: Right.
21: So we're just right above the line, not much wiggle room there. So it'll be interesting, you know. The governor wanted to base the budget on made-up monies. We call it monopoly money. She was counting on balancing the budget on the border control funds to be reimbursed from the feds. Well, I'm sorry, that you can't count on money that's
0: right,
21: just not going to come. So I think that was a poor start on her part and to start with.
0: How do you, when you look at this in the broader scope, how do you feel as though the state of Arizona is going to be, looked at, because as you look around the country, a lot of states are looking at redistricting as a strategy, and unfortunately, it did start with the Democrats in Virginia, and you talk about the blue states in New England, there's about a 60-40 split between Republican and Democrat, but yet there's not a single Republican Congress holder in any of those states. Has there been any talk at the state legislature about looking at redistricting for Arizona? And with a governor of the opposite party, is that really an exercise in futility anyway?
21: Well, there was some conversation. Senate President Peterson put something out in social media about race-based congressional lines. To be honest, here in Arizona, it's not going to really change much. Most of the Democrats are in southern Arizona. Those are strong Democrat districts. You can redraw it, but it's still going to stay Democrat. So there's not a lot of change that we're seeing that could be looked at here. We also have the Independent Redistricting Commission in Arizona. We're one of a few handful of states that lead on that, so it's hard to build in race-based districts because they have those five criteria that they use every 10 years based on the census. But you asked where Arizona compares. There's some other things that we really should brag about. You know, we have the flat income tax, so that's what lowered our revenues compared to our expenditures. But you don't want government to be holding on to a lot of money. It should be in the pocket of the people returning to the economy.
0: Amen.
21: We also are not touching the rainy day fund. And that's important to preserve that if something catastrophic were to happen, and we're not at that yet. We also lead on school choice, and people argue, well, school choices, the empowerment scholarship accounts are costing Arizona. They're not costing Arizona. They're saving Arizona because it's less money per pupil for an empowerment scholarship account versus a per pupil funding in the public schools around $14,000 a year compared to $9,000 a year for an empowerment scholarship account.
0: Well, now, you've been around education pretty much your whole working life. So how much of the concern with funding schools when at the same time you have a lot of metropolitan school districts that are looking to close school buildings due to lack of enrollment, is that really a function of what is being taught, that people, consumers, are actually looking, using the ESA to look at areas where they might have a curriculum that they think better suits the needs and the profile of their kids?
21: Yeah, it's all about the money following the child. What's the best fit for the child? And it's the parent that really understands that best fit. You know, I got to call out some of these people that are against school choice because they say, oh, the empowerment scholarships are for, they're not for the minorities. Well, if you see who in Arizona is using those, you go into the public charter, and then the privates, it is the minority students that are capitalizing on this. So it's very much that better fit to keep that child in school and performing and functioning at a high level.
0: So just as a matter of housekeeping, what committees do you sit on currently? And I know you're running for office for next year, and I just wondered if you had any thoughts in terms of where maybe you'd like to be next year should your reelection prove to be successful.
21: Yeah, every 2 years we run for our office. We're capped at 8 years, so we are in the middle of campaign season while we're also legislating. I currently chair the House Health and Human Services Committee, and my seatmate chairs the Judiciary Committee. We're considered one of the top five most powerful committees down at the legislature, and it makes sense that two legislators from LD1 are in these positions because we come from leaders from LD1. We've got a lot of legacy up here, so the expectation for Quang Nguyen and myself is very high, and that's recognized down at the Capitol by leadership. So I very much have made it publicly known I want to come back if the voters will have me and maintain that chairmanship of Health and Human Services. I'm very proud of the work I was able to capitalize on to look at fraud, waste, and abuse in the state Medicaid system, some of the abuses in the sober living homes, some of the abuses with our children in the foster homes. The Governor Hobbs paid a play with the Sunshine foster home contract. Quang Nguyen and I are still part of a committee looking at investigating that. So we're given a lot of power down there, and I hope to keep that. It's very good. We pull that out of our pocket, that power we could hold to negotiate bills that are helpful or to stop bills that are harmful to rural Arizona. So I see us as some of the great protectors of rural Arizona.
0: Well, so now the if I butcher the word, let me. It's like a sine die or something like that.
21: Sine die.
0: Sine die. Yeah. What is that?
21: Yeah, that's to officially end the session. So we are always looking for when do you think we'll sine die, and that's to end without a date. So that's when we close the session. And what's important is then your bills go live 90 days after sine die. It gives the public and state agencies time to get ready to interpret those bills through the rules procedure to implement them into law. Unless a bill passes by 3/4 of a vote with an emergency measure, and occasionally those do happen. We are passing quite a few bills that'll go on the ballot as well, so I want to prepare voters for another 4-page ballot. Don't be mad at us. We have a split government. There's certain things we have to get done for Arizona that we just have to put on the ballot to bypass the governor's office because they don't require a signature going to the ballot.
0: And basically, the vote on these bills, by and large, are all one way for the Republicans and all a different way for the Democrats. And very rare do you see anybody crossing across the aisle to vote for a Republican-sponsored bill or for a Republican to vote for a Democrat-sponsored bill.
21: Yeah, these truly partisan bills have to go on the ballot. An example is one I'm personally sponsoring that would not allow biological males to play on female sports teams in K-12. For some reason, the Democrats are against this, and this is a simple bill. You either, if you're male or female, you play on male or female teams or co-ed. It's very simple. It's transparent. It's not meant to exclude anyone. Everybody plays. But for some reason, no Democrat will support that. So to protect our girls in their sports, we have to put that on the ballot. So I was very glad to sponsor that bill. There'll be others. Leadership decides at the end of the day of the about 40 bills that we've already passed as legislative referendums, which will actually go on the ballot. They pick bills based on do they not contradict each other, are they priorities, making sure no two overlap. Now, I do want to warn people, there are two citizens initiatives that signatures are gathering out on the streets that would destroy school choice. These are being funded by the Democrat Party, by out-of-state sources. There's a saying out there, decline to sign. If anyone comes up to you on a sidewalk with a clipboard to sign a citizens initiative, do not sign. Decline to sign. There's no good citizen initiatives out there right now to go on the ballot.
0: Well, Representative Selena Bliss, thank you for joining us live in the studio. It's the fastest 15 minutes in sports, and we'll have you back again, of course. If anybody wants to reach out to you, I know you are very good about returning emails and text messages and whatnot from the public. What's the best way for them to reach out to you and your staff?
21: You can go through my campaign email at selenabliss.com. I've got my phone number there as well. It's a one-stop shop for the campaign and more information about me. So selenabliss.com, selinabliss.com. You can also go direct to the legislature through my email there, and I get quite a few emails every day. I try to personally answer them within 24 to 48 hours.
0: All right. Well, thanks again for being here, and good luck in breaking the stalemate down there at the Capitol.
21: Yeah, thank you,
0: Sanford. You're going to need it. All right. We are going to take a break. We've got final thoughts for you right here live on Talk of the Town. KQ&A, AM 1130, 99.9 in Prescott, 95.5 Prescott Valley Cottonwood, streaming live at kqna.com and on the AZ Hometown Radio app. We'll be right back.
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0: Well, just enough time to say thank you to my guests, Helen Stevenson, the director of the Prescott Film Festival. The opening is on Sunday, May 17th, with Mr. Smith Goes to Washington, and State Representative Selena Bliss joining me to talk about the stalemate at the Capitol. So lots more to talk about here when we see you next time. But right now, we are going to head off for more Fox News, and then Larry Elder takes it over from here. I will, on the other hand, let you know that Scandalous Hands is playing up in Sedona tomorrow at 6 o'clock. I'll be up there for the Red Dirt Concert Series. So join me in the Red Rocks if you get a chance tomorrow with Scandalous Hands. On behalf of everybody here at KQ&A, have a great Thursday, everybody.
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5: Fox News, I'm Tom Rigotti. The U.S. carried out retaliatory airstrikes against Iran, Fox's Jared Halpern reports.
23: U.S. Central Command says Iran launched an unprovoked attack against U.S. warships, leading to self-defense strikes. In a statement, the military says Iran launched missiles, drones, and small boats at three guided missile destroyers transiting the Strait of Hormuz. Those inbound threats were eliminated and no U.S. assets were hit.
5: President Trump told ABC News the strikes are a love tap and insists the ceasefire is still on. America's top diplomat meets with Pope Leo XIV at the Vatican today as a verbal spat between the president and the pontiff continues.
24: Secretary of State Marco Rubio shaking hands with Pope Leo at the Vatican just days after President Trump accused the pontiff of, quote, endangering Catholics.
5: That's Fox's Aisha Hosni. 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
6: It's just after 5 o'clock on May 7th. Thanks for making Talk of the Quad Cities, KQ&A, your choice for your Thursday. I'm Josh Houston with a check of your news brought to you by Chow Bella. Yavapai County Sheriff's Office officials are asking members of the trucking community to remain vigilant.
7: On April 14th, a semi-truck driver transporting a high vehicle load of tech equipment from California was at a truck stop off I-40. Detectives discovered a pair of Sprinter-style vans followed the semi into the parking lot. The suspects waited for the driving team to enter the store before breaching the trailer doors. It only took 11 minutes for the thieves to transfer four pallets into the waiting vans. The stolen merchandise is valued at between $150,000 and $175,000. According to Yavapai County Sheriff's Office officials, one of the Sprinter vans is gray while the other is white. The driver of the white van has been identified as a Hispanic male. This incident was followed by another one on April 20th. At around 5 a.m., authorities responded to a call from BNSF Railway regarding a burglarized rail car. In this instance, the suspects organized a sophisticated and planned attack on the train. Through investigative methods, it has been determined the tactics used in both burglaries resemble the operations of a criminal organization based out of Southern California. I'm Bill Monroe reporting.
6: It's Prescott Valley Days time again.
9: During his weekly Facebook update, Mayor Kel Palguda explains some of the activities that will be taking place.
10: If you're new to town and don't know what we got going on, we'll have live music, carnival rides, games, vendors, food, beer garden. 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And also there'll be a Lions Club parade as well.
9: Carnival hours are 5 to 10 tonight and tomorrow night. Also tomorrow night, the marketplace in Fiesta del Pueblo will run from 4 to 10 p.m. During Tuesday's Talk of the Town on KQ&A, Blanca Pennington with the Hispanic Business Association explained there will be special music acts.
11: We're going to have the folkloric dancers, and then we're also going to have Selena. 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She was such a hit last year that I said we have to bring her back. That's happening at 5:30, and then we have Los Corazones Alegres.
9: There will also be a taco stand and food trucks available. The Prescott Valley Days Parade will be at 9 a.m. Saturday morning. Prescott Valley Days runs through Sunday. I'm Gregory Scott reporting.